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1: Last weekend, I had one of the worst experiences of my life. Hi, I'm Bernie Diamond. It was a Saturday like any other. I was cooking lunch on the barbecue. The onions were almost done, so I thought, I'll just try a bit. Well, somehow, it went down the wrong way, and I couldn't breathe. This wasn't just some coughing fit. I stopped breathing, and I went blue in the face. I raced inside to my wife and literally grabbed her head and put her mouth to mine, and she gave me mouth to mouth. I can honestly say if she hadn't been there that day, I wouldn't be here today. The body is such an amazingly complex, powerful and resilient thing. And yet, a small piece of onion almost finished me off. We live as though we'll always be here. We won't. And it could happen just as quickly and unexpectedly as that. Are you ready? Are you ready to go? Because one day you will. And when you do, where are you going? Jesus.
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1: Hi, it's Jamin, your 1 minute coach. When it comes to change, most people's only strategy is to try harder, be better, or just stop it. It's all about more energy, effort, or focus. Yet behaviour is at the end of the assembly line, so trying to change it without dealing with what is inside you causing that behaviour is never going to work. Sometimes people think that coaching is just all about being positive and changing your attitude, yet while these band-aid solutions may bring a sense of short-term happiness, they can never bring about lasting change. Genuine transformation comes when we make deep change to the factory that is producing the problem behaviour. True change work takes place on the level of our core beliefs. What we believe about ourselves and others has been shaped by the meaning we've placed on the defining moments of our lives. When these beliefs are changed, the behaviour takes care of itself. For more information, go to oneminutecoach.com.au.
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0: built up in my head that I've done something wrong when really he's just had a busy day. I love all the different ways we can communicate, but we need to be aware that our messages can sometimes be taken to mean something totally different than we initially intended. This has been happening for a very long time. Once, King David from the Bible sent a bereavement gift to someone and it ended up in an all-out battle. We can't always control how people receive our messages. All we can do is keep our integrity with the messages we give. I'm Linda Bailey from dailydevotions.com.au.
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2: A friend of mine used the following quote recently, which I believe is profound. He said, "The tragedy is not that we die, but what dies in us while we live." Isn't that an insightful comment? Life is not always easy, enjoyable or fun. There are many tough times. Our lives at work and at home have plenty of responsibilities that we cannot avoid. These are all reasonable tasks that committed people do on a daily basis. The question we must ask ourselves is, what is dying in us while we focus on the daily grind? What are your passions? What do you love to do? What fills you with awe and moves your soul? Whether your passions are artistic or sporting, music or intellectual pursuit, for each of us, they are the stuff of life. They energize us and they fill us up. This is how we were made. God created us and gifted us. Living in relationship with God is about living our passions and our gifts. What is dying in you while you live?
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0: Sway with the breeze, whatever way it blows. It's a great thing that Jesus isn't a politician. When Jesus says something, he doesn't change his mind depending on the circumstances. He could have changed his mind at Calvary, but he didn't. So here's a promise from Jesus that you can hold on to. Whoever comes to me, I will never cast out. You can take that to the bank. It's not a maybe or let's wait and see. To be saved, all you have to do is vote for Jesus, because at Calvary, he's already voted for you with his own life. If you've come to Jesus, your salvation is secure. Thank God that Jesus isn't a politician.
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1: This is Condus Benedict with a thought.
2: As Jesus was walking beside the Sea of Galilee, he saw two brothers, Simon called Peter and his brother Andrew. They were casting a net into the lake, for they were fishermen. "Come, follow me," Jesus said, "and I will send you out to fish for people." At once they left their nets and followed him. Going on from there, he saw two other brothers, James the son of Zebedee and his brother John. Jesus called them, and immediately they left the boat and their father, and they followed him. It's a crucial time in their lives. We find the Lord Jesus says, "Look, I'm going to make you fishers of men." Fishing for men is but one of many pictures of evangelism in the Bible. They weren't men of great learning or power or wealth or social standing. They were simple working people with no great background, and certainly anyone would have said of no great future. It was these ordinary men whom the Lord Jesus chose. What Jesus needs is ordinary folk who will give him themselves. He can do anything with people like that. This has been Condus Benedict with a thought.
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it was just two lovers sitting in the car, listening to Blonde, falling for each other. Pink and orange skies, feeling super childish, no Donald Glover. Missed call from my mother.

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Feet up on the dash, driving nowhere fast, burning through the summer. 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She got solar power. 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

0: own life. I've been walking with Jesus now for a good many years, and a while back, I stumbled across a single verse in the Bible that made me realize just how stupid I'd been. Romans chapter 6, verse 21. So what advantage did you then get from the things of which you are now ashamed? Great question. It's the right question. And the answer, of course, is none. In fact, they almost killed me. And that's exactly what the next few verses go on to say. It makes you wonder, how come I left it so long?
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1: Have you ever wondered what God sounds like? Is his voice a booming guttural sound? Or is it a soft, mystical whisper? What accent does he have? Is he a serious monotone, or more like an animated comic? Recognizing the sound of God's voice is a learning process. In this school, the Holy Spirit is our teacher, and our everyday lives are the classroom. We learn by experiencing his voice personally. Learning to hear from God takes time, and it usually starts small. God is more likely to say something simple like, "Wash up the dishes," before he says, "Move to another country." Over time, we get better at recognizing God's voice. A bit like when a close friend calls you on the phone, there's no real need to introduce themselves. The more you know someone, the easier it is to recognize them. It's the same with God. In some ways, it's hard to describe what God sounds like until you've experienced it for yourself. He speaks in so many different ways. But however he speaks, he is able to make himself clear. All we need to do is to ask him. This is Tanya Harris of GodConversations.com.
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1: There's nothing like walking into a kitchen and smelling the amazing aromas of a well-cooked meal. You don't even have to taste the ingredients to know that there is something delicious in store. Just smelling the aromas, your mouth starts watering in anticipation. Now, often people wonder where God is, and yet I think He is like the aroma of a good meal. We can sense His power in the crashing waves. We can sense His creativity in a beautiful sunset. And we can sense His love as you watch a mother nursing her child. God's aromas are all around us, leaving us hints of His greatness. Just like we don't need to taste a meal to be able to smell how good it is, we don't need to see God face to face to know that He's really there. We just have to notice the aromas that He leaves all around us and appreciate the greatness that He is. I'm Linda Bailey from dailydevotions.com.au.
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1: Hi, it's Jamin, your one-minute coach. 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It's fine to negotiate with self-doubt once you've listened. It doesn't have to stop you. For more information, go to oneminutecoach.com.au.
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2: Many years ago, my wife started treasure boxes for each of our children. 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They laugh at some of their drawings and celebrate again their wins and special awards. They love to look over all the special times of the past and enjoy the process. We all need treasure boxes. They may not be actual boxes, but they ought to be in our heads and our hearts. Look back over the special moments in your life and celebrate what you've experienced. Relive the great moments and the significant events. Remind yourselves of the deep times of love and care. We ought to treasure those memories, lock them away where they won't be forgotten, and thank God for His love and provision for those things we treasure.
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1: They say it can be hard to teach an old dog new tricks. Hi, I'm Bernie Diamond from ChristianityWorks.com. I own this cat called Doggy. Well, I think it's kind of cool. Anyhow, recently we built her a small shelter in the backyard and put one of those, those little cat doors on it, so she has to push it to get in and out. Now, she loves this new kennel. It's warm and it's dry, but learning to use this cat door, well, that's been a bit of a struggle. I wonder sometimes whether we're not a bit like that. I know I can be. God comes along and he does something new, something we don't expect. We kind of know it's going to be good, but it drags us out of our comfort zones. And we just sit there and we look at it like a cat and wonder, now how's that going to work? But what I've discovered is that when I push through them, these new things of God, they work really, really well. Every time. Now, if only I could teach Doggy that.
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1: When you stop learning, you die. Hi, I'm Warwick Marsh from Dads for Kids. This saying has a strong ring of truth about it. As long as you're alive, you can learn. For me, life is one giant learning curve, so I don't think I'm dead yet. How about you? The question is, who is going to teach you? We all need mentors. I believe one of the greatest gifts an older man can give a younger man is to walk up to him, put his hand on his shoulder and say, "I'm proud of you." We all hunger for appreciation and significance. When it is given in the right context, it is life-changing. 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Our children believe they have the best dads in the world. Let's not disappoint them. For more ideas on being a great dad, go to fatherhood.org.au.
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1: Hi, I'm Bernie Diamond. When I was in London a few months back, I hopped on the underground at Gloucester Road to go and take in some of the sights. I was a bit hungry, so I bought a banana on the platform. But I couldn't find a bin for the banana peel anywhere. Ah, of course, since those IRA bombings a few years back, London doesn't have many bins in public areas. And then it was only a few weeks later that those bombs went off on the underground and at Tavistock Square. Terrorism's about fear. The words fear or afraid appear almost 450 times throughout the Bible. And most of the time, God or one of his angels is telling people, don't be afraid. We can take precautions in all sorts of areas, but we can't control some of the scary things that'll happen to us over the years. What we can do is either live life in fear or trust the one person who really can say, don't be afraid. Jesus.
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God only knows what you've been through. 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
1: Hi, it's Jamin, your 1 minute coach. 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Now, both ideas have their merit, yet the best option A can give us is that we can become generalists, whereas option B gives us the permission to be awesome at one main thing. 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

0: Jesus are called to make a difference on the earth. But how do we do that? What if we can't move to Africa and build an orphanage? What if we can't stand on a platform and preach to thousands? The Apostle Paul says that those who follow Jesus are his ambassadors. Like an ambassador to a foreign nation, we represent the nation's leader. We represent God's heart here on earth. I realised the weightiness of this when I bought my very first car. Back in the 90s, it was the trendy thing for Christians to stick fish stickers on their car, so I decided to do the same. Would I buy the hologram version or the super spiritual one with the Greek lettering? Then I realised, hang on, if I put a fish sticker on my car, people will know I'm a Christian. I can't do that. Have you seen the way I drive? As ambassadors, we represent the one we follow. Everything we do, everything we say, how we spend our money, how we treat people, shows others what he is like. We need to represent God well. It's a tough call, but it's how we can truly make a difference. You're listening to Tanya Harris of GodConversations.com.
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2: Longtime friend of mine was in San Francisco and he read an unusual sign. Hello, I'm Chuck Swindoll. Maybe you've got to understand San Francisco to understand the sign. It said, try to keep off the grass. Isn't that good? Try. Now, when you see a sign, the sign has no power whatsoever to make you obey. In fact, it brings out the rebellious nature in most of us. We can try to be moral, or try to be ethical, or try to be loving. But it's a real battle without God's help. I'm telling you, I feel like walking on some grass right now.
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1: The Middle East is home to 68% of the world's unreached people groups. Since Leading the Way first began impacting the Middle East through dual language programs in 1996, the ministry has had unique access to one of the most challenging regions in the world.
2: In these end times, the great deceiver is tempting so many people to turn their backs on biblical truth, on biblical teaching. And that is why we take this message of the good news of the gospel to 195 countries from this church.
1: Leading the Way's Open Door campaign is continuing to focus on three strategic areas where the greatest need and opportunity exists. God has given Leading the Way an unprecedented open door to proclaim the gospel directly into this region. Join Dr. Yusuf and go through the open door of opportunity to reach these people for Christ through Leading the Way. 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That's the heartbeat of Dr. Michael Yusuf and the ministry team scattered across the world for Leading the Way. Up next, Dr. Yusuf shares what feeds his passion for the gospel and life for ministry, combining it with a biblical challenge for you to stand firm on the foundation of faith and answer your personal call to point others to the truth. 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Now, though, join Dr. Michael Yusuf as he begins this foundational message for Leading the Way. He's called We Preach Christ.
2: What I want to do today is to charge the next generation that in this place we have an always please God, we'll preach only the Christ of the Bible. Amen. It is the Christ of the Bible who is the way, the truth, and the life. Today, most reliable statistics are telling us that 52% of those who are professing to be Christians believe that there are many ways to God, that people can come to God any which way they want to. Now, whether the statistics get better or worse, that's not the issue. Let it be known that on this day, from this hill, we proclaim that Jesus is the only way to the Father, that Jesus is the only way to heaven, that Jesus is the only Savior of our souls and the Lord of our lives, that Jesus is the only giver of eternal life, and there can be no eternal life in heaven without Him, that Jesus is not just the founder of another religion, that Jesus is God of very God, who laid the splendor of His glory and came to earth and became man of very man, so that He may save men and women, boys and girls, that we believe that the Scripture says, there is no name under heaven by which is given for men and women to be saved except the name of Jesus. And therefore, the foundational text is 2 Corinthians chapter 4, verses 4 and 5. The God of this age, talking about Satan, the God of this age has blinded unbelievers so they cannot see the light of the gospel of the glory of Christ, who is the image of God. For we do not preach ourselves, but Jesus Christ as Lord, and we ourselves as servants for Jesus' sake. Now, if you study church history, and I love church history for this reason. In fact, church history and the study of church history has impacted my preaching, because I learned that through the years, through the last 2,000 years, every generation, God calls men and women, boys and girls, to stand up for the truth for that generation, to stand up against the spirit of the age, to stand up against those who seek to water down, modify, or otherwise compromise the gospel of Jesus Christ, those who deny the power of the gospel of Jesus Christ, those who seek to rewrite the gospel of Jesus Christ, those who seek to modify the message of salvation of Christ to fit the cultural milieu, those who seek to repaint the portrait of Jesus in order to make him acceptable to miserable sinners, those who seek to remove the offense of the cross, those who seek to shave off the mane of the Lion of Judah, those who preach that if you believe somewhat, you repent to a certain extent, you'll be saved to a certain degree. No one a million no to this. The call of God upon me, upon this church, upon Leading the Way, Kingdom Sat, all the other ministries that have grown out of this church, is to be faithful to the proclamation of the truth in such a way that people will make an intelligent decision regarding Christ. They can either accept him or rejecting him. We don't force people to believe. God gives us a freedom of choice. Those who receive him as their only Savior and Lord will receive forgiveness from their sins here and now, joy and peace here and now, and eternity in heaven with him. Those who reject him, they reject him as their only Savior, as the only Lord of their life. They will spend their eternity in a place called hell, where there is torment, where there is pain. Please listen to me. God calls us to stand firm and to stand strong and to stand up and say with the Apostle Paul, we do not preach ourselves, but we preach Christ. And we are your servants for Jesus' sake. We do not preach our ideas, what makes us popular in culture or make us acceptable. We do not preach the rebranding of Jesus. I heard this from an evangelical preacher. We need to rebrand Jesus. Nor do we preach a surrender to the power of sin. Nor do we preach the capitulation to the enslavement of sin. Nor do we preach the surrender to the sexual revolution. Nor do we preach pragmatism and political correctness. No, and a million no's to that. But we preach Christ and Christ alone. Amen. Jude, the half-brother of Jesus, said, we contend for the faith once delivered, unmodified, not compromised, not watered down, once delivered to the saints, just once delivered. Even during the apostolic age, the apostles, particularly the Apostle Paul, he confronted so many people, so many of his contemporaries, who were preaching false gospels. Others were preaching modified gospel. Others were adding to gospel. And he exposed them all when he said, but we preach Christ, the Christ of the Word of God. In Galatia, he confronted those who were adding to the gospel and they viewed rituals equal with Jesus. He said, no, we preach Christ. In Ephesus and elsewhere, he confronted the Gnostics, those who said that we can be saved by having knowledge. And he said, no, we preach Christ. The early heretic by name is Marcy, from which we get Marcion, the heresy, an early Christian heresy, where he said that the God of the Old Testament is not the same as the God of the New Testament, and therefore we need to be unhitched from the Old Testament. But faithful disciples of Jesus said, without the Old Testament, the New Testament does not make sense. Without the foundation, the building cannot stand. Without Abraham and David, we could not comprehend the seed of Abraham or the son of David as the Lord Jesus Christ, who is the descendant of David and who is the seed of Abraham. Now I can go on and on and on, but I will not do that. The saddest part to me personally, and I know to many of you, is that so many modern evangelical preachers who have now taken these old heresies and they're dressing them up in a new dress and preaching them as if it's the truth. And when I hear heresies like this, I think of the words of Dr. Criswell, former pastor of First Baptist Church of Dallas, when he was hearing all these modern heresies all dressed up. He said, a skunk by any name is a skunk. I want to say amen belongs here. Just as Paul said, of their devices we are not ignorant. Beloved, we need to be more alert more than any other time in modern history. We need to be more discerning than any time in modern history. For when the early believers said, we preach Christ alone, they were burnt alive. They were dipped in hot tar. They were given to hungry lions. But they would not be deterred from preaching Christ alone. Rome always welcomed new gods. They would have been welcomed with open arms. They would have been beloved people in the Roman Empire, because the more gods, the merrier. But when they said Christ only, that's when they got dipped in hot tar. After that, we came to the Dark Ages, where superstition and witchcraft came into the very church, inside the church. But God raised reformers who read the scripture, and they said, no, it's only Christ and salvation by faith in Him alone. 300 years ago, a man by the name of Irenaeus, who taught that God is incapable of converting us. We convert ourselves. But good and godly men like George Whitefield stood up, and they said no and a million no. We preach Christ, who can save from the guttermost to the uttermost. Today, the Universalist Unitarian teach that Christ is the ideal man, which we too can be when we obtain higher self. Scientologists teach that if we know enough, we can survive forever. Not without Jesus, you want. Astrology says the time in which you are born determines your destiny. The reincarnations say life is reincarnated into new life, and you pay for the misdeeds of the former life. But the Bible said this is a fallacy of all fallacies, because I know that Christ paid the wages of all my sins, and He redeemed me eternally. And because the Bible is clear, there's no such thing as reincarnation. The Bible says that it is appointed for man, women, everyone to die once. After that, the judgment comes. The human potential movement said that we can all create our own identity. No wonder we have so many confused people in this culture today. Oh, today there are many people who are called evangelical preachers. They are saying that the Bible should be like a smorgasbord, a buffet. You come and you pick and you choose. You don't like that, you dump it, you take this. Or you don't like this, you do this and you do this. Oh, this is more common than you realize. In fact, that's the teaching that has weakened the Church of Jesus Christ, that has nullified the message of the gospel, that has muffled the voice of Christ, confused millions of people, some of them into eternal destruction. And that is why today, more than ever, we must preach only the Christ of the Bible. Christ, who is God of very God, the God of power and might, who is the only one who can forgive our sins eternally, who can break the power of sin, who can help restore sanity in our lives. He is the only one who can set the captive free. He is the only one who can liberate from the chains of addiction. He is the only one who one day is going to judge the living and the dead. He is the only one who one day is going to reign supreme over the universe before our own eyes. He is the only one to whom every knee shall bow and every tongue will confess that Jesus Christ is Lord, to the glory of God the Father. We preach Christ, who is the image of the invisible God, and we ourselves, your servants, for Jesus' sake. We preach the only Christ who was promised by God the Father back in Genesis. We preach the only Christ who was born of a pure virgin. We preach the only Christ who healed the sick, raised the dead, made the lame to walk, and set the captive free. We preach the only Christ who was crucified on Mount Golgotha and was buried for 3 days. But then, thank God, on the third day, with every power of His omnipotence, He rose from the dead, never to die again. The Christ that we preach is the only one who can promise eternal life. He's the only one who can forgive sinners like me and you. We preach the only Christ who has ascended alive in heaven. And from there, right now, He sits on the rim of the universe. Even when the world seems to be falling apart, He's not. Even when things look out of control, He's not out of His control. But one day, He's going to come back and He's going to reign and rule before our own eyes. We preach the only Christ who's in His first coming, was born in a manger. But when in His second coming, He will rule with an iron scepter. We preach the only Christ for whom and through whom the whole universe was made and created. But He left that splendor of heaven and came to earth. And on His second coming, we will see Him ruling in power and great glory. We preach the only Christ who hung helplessly on the cross, but in His second coming, He will be sitting on the throne of God. We preach the only Christ who was the Lamb of God, who takes away the sin of everyone who believes in him. But soon on his second coming, he will come as the Lion of Judah. We preach Christ and not ourselves. That's the saddest part, is when people preach themselves. That's a tragedy. We do not preach pop psychology, helpful that may be. We don't preach self-help, good as that may be. We don't preach Band-Aid, they only give you temporary relief. No, we preach the only one who can do a total job on the total person. And that is not going to come as a surprise to some of you, or most of you. It certainly is going to come as a surprise, what I'm about to say, to my family. I'm a man who is far, far, far, far from being perfect. I know that. But I weep over my sin. I repent of my sin. I don't gloss over my sin. I don't explain away my sin. I don't rationalize my sin. I don't try to blame others for my sin, for I know that it was my sin that fastened him to that cross. And that's my sin that kept him on that cross until he paid my ransom. Beloved, this is Christianity 101. God is not looking for perfect people, but he's looking for imperfect people so he can perfect them. And that's all that God is expecting from those who love him. To lower the bar of righteousness, to lower the standards, so that sinners can accept Christ without repenting, without believing, without transformation, without conversion, is the worst sin that could be committed. To paint or repaint the portrait of Christ without confessing him as Lord is the worst sin of all. For we preach not ourselves, but Christ Jesus, who is the image of the invisible God. Far from Jesus the Christ being the founder of another religion, as so many preachers and pulpits are saying today, he is the creator God who became man. Far from this newly fangled idea that is preached from many a pulpit today, he's not a way, a truth, and a life. He is the way, the truth, and the only giver of eternal life. Far from this false claim that everybody, whether they believe or not, they're going to go to heaven. This is a lie from the pit of hell, otherwise known as Hollywood. And deceiving a lot of people. Jesus said no one. And when he says no one, he means no one comes to the Father but by me. Amen. That's his words, not mine. And that is why from Genesis to Revelation, he is the central focus of the entire Bible. For he was promised by God the Father to Adam and Eve in the Garden of Eden. And that is why 2,000 years, 1,600 plus, sometimes 1,800, we're not really sure, but thereabouts, 1,600 to 2,000 years is when the scripture writers were writing. They were all from different professions. They were all from different backgrounds. There were some Gentiles, there were some Jews, but they're all writing this history that we call Genesis to Revelation. That book, the holy book of God, the infallible word of God, they were writing. But the reason they all write one message is because they were all inspired by the Holy Spirit of God. That is why Jesus is the central figure from beginning to end. He is the beginning and the end and everything in between. He is the Alpha and the Omega and the rest of the alphabet. He is the only true revelation of God. And no one else is the revelation of God other than Jesus the Christ. And you can find him in every book of the Bible. Every book of the Bible. If you have the spiritual eyes to see it. If you look at the scripture, you're going to see it very clearly. That in the book of Genesis, he is the seed of the woman that the Father promised Adam and Eve. In Exodus, he is the Passover lamb. In Leviticus, he is the high priest. In Numbers, he is the smitten rock. In Deuteronomy, he is the prophet. And in Joshua, he is the captain of the Lord of hosts. In Judges, he is the creator and the final judge. In Ruth, he is the heavenly kinsman redeemer. In Samuel, he is the anointed one. In Kings, he is the King of Kings and the Lord of Lords. In Chronicles, he is the glory of God in the temple. In Ezra, he is the teacher comes from God. In Nehemiah, he is the rebuilder of broken lives. In Esther, he is the protector of his people. In Job, he is the only comforter in times of trouble. In Psalm, he's our good shepherd. In Proverbs, He is the wisdom of God. In Ecclesiastes, he is the preacher of the kingdom of God. In the Song of Songs, he is the bridegroom who's coming to his bride, the church. In Isaiah, he is the mighty God, everlasting Father, Prince of Peace. In Jeremiah, he is the potter who shapes the clay of our lives into the image of God. In Lamentation, he is the weeping prophet. In Ezekiel, he is the wheel inside the wheel. In Daniel, he is the Son of Man coming on clouds of great glory. And he is the fourth person in the fiery furnace. In Hosea, he is the love of God to the backslider. In Joel, he is the baptism of the Holy Spirit. In Amos, he is the author of judgment and mercy. In Obadiah, he is the God of vengeance. In Jonah, he is the salvation of our Lord. In Micah, he is the great intercessor. In Nahum, he is the stronghold in the days of trouble. In Habakkuk, he is the God of mercy. In Zephaniah, he is the establisher of the kingdom of God upon the earth. In Haggai, he is the desire of all nations. And in Zechariah, he is the branch of Jehovah. In Malachi, the last book of the Old Testament, he is the refiner's fire, the son of righteousness that shall rise over all the world with healing in his wings. And that's announcing for over 2,000 years that he's coming. That's who he is. Look for those characteristics in him when he arrived. Look for him. Some did and believed. Many didn't, because they wanted a Messiah that fits them. Just now, we want a Jesus who agrees with us. Someone said that God created man in his own image. And now we have returned a favor and created a God in our own image. Beloved, be immovable from the truth of the gospel. And that is why when Jesus showed up, he said, "Before Abraham was, I am. I am." That word should have really given them goosebumps. It should have reminded them that this is the very God who appeared to Moses at the burning bush. And when Moses said, "What do I tell them? Who sent me?" He said, "Tell them, I am sent you." And when Jesus said, "I am," they should have jumped all over the place to welcome him as their Messiah. But they didn't. And that is why in the New Testament, you see, with clarity, of course, no symbolism, it's in clarity. You see him in Matthew as the kingly Messiah. In Mark, he is the miracle worker. In Luke, he is the great physician. In John, he is the Lamb of God that takes away the sin of the world. In Acts, he is the risen Lord. In Romans, he is our justification. In Corinthians, he is our sanctification. In Galatians, he is our liberation. In Ephesians, he is our perfection. In Philippians, he is our joy. In Colossians, he is the head of the body of the church. In Thessalonians, he is the coming Lord who will reign and rule forever. In Timothy, he is the judge of all men. In Titus, he is the redeemer of the world. In Philemon, he is the friend that sticks to you closer than a brother. In Hebrews, he is the author and the finisher of our salvation. In James, he is the healer of all nations. In Peter, he is the chief shepherd and the bishop of our souls. In John's epistles, he is the word of God. In Jude, he is the coming Lord with 10,000 of his saints to execute judgment upon the earth. In Revelation, he is the Alpha and the Omega, the beginning and the end, the Lion of the tribe of Judah, the root of Jesse, the root of David, the Lamb of God, the Word of God, the King of Kings and the Lord of Lords. We preach Christ and ourselves as servants for Christ's sake.
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4: This is Condis Benedict with a thought for the day. Some time ago I was thinking about perception. Perception is important. What is perception? Here are a couple of definitions. The ability to see, hear or become aware of something through the senses. The normal limits to human perception. Or the way in which something is regarded, understood or interpreted. Our perception of God will impact the way, firstly, we pray. It will affect our lives and the quality and type of prayers we pray. If we do not believe that God is the God of creation and all things are possible for Him, then what's the point of praying? Some perceive God as some sort of deity that is totally unrelated to humanity. A God way out there. Others don't believe in Him at all. And for others, God becomes someone or something that they can manipulate. Some perceive God as a vengeful and judgmental God, the God of hell and tyranny. Some see God in the Old Testament as an Old Testament God, and there's a New Testament God, and it can go on and on. This is why the biblical revelation of God is important. In the Bible, we see an image of God. We learn of His attributes, and we are led to understand what it means to be holy. For God, our God, is a holy and just God. Like two sides of a coin, there's good and there is evil in the world. There is love and there is hate. In the Bible, we learn that God has a vast and eternal plan. How people perceive God impacts on their lives and their actions. We may see a thing in a particular way, and others may not. For example, I wore a pair of gloves without fingers the other day, and a young person was fixated on the fact that I'd be able to use my iPhone or iPad with great ease. The fingers can touch the screen and you can do anything that you want. No, I wore the gloves to keep my knuckles and palms of my hands warm. Helps with arthritis. Perception is important. It will impact my attitude in prayer and how I feel about God and faith. The disciples struggled with perception too. For them, it was about to be a time of despair. The disciples had no idea. All they knew was that the future was bleak. The Lord had set His eyes on Jerusalem, and that spelt death. And to a man, they had moved to go and die with Him. Well, that was the intent of their heart. They felt alone and in need of encouragement. John chapter 14 is the Lord's answer to their despair, fear and anxiety. John 14 cuts deep into how the disciples were to perceive the Lord Jesus, and dare I say, how we can perceive the Lord Jesus. Verse 1, do not let your hearts be troubled. You believe in God, believe also in me. I speak from personal experience. Our hearts do get troubled. The circumstances around us can cloud true issues. We see dimly and need to get our perspective right. The best way to do that is to focus on what the Lord has to say. Firstly, about Himself. Secondly, about us. And thirdly, our personal attitude and adjustments. I love the words of the Lord Jesus. Do not let your hearts be troubled. You believe in God, believe also in me. And I seek to make them my personal testimony, particularly when the road ahead of me presents many a challenge. You see, the Lord Jesus is in control. And I do not know how I would have survived cancer on two occasions if I didn't believe that in my heart. The Lord Jesus gave His disciples a viable out. Focus on me, He said, and see what I can do and what I have already done. Do not let your hearts be troubled. You believe in God, believe also in me. My Father's house has many rooms. If that were not so, would I have told you that I'm going there to prepare a place for you? And if I go and prepare a place for you, I will come back and take you to be with me, that you also may be where I am. You know the way to the place where I'm going. There are times in our lives when we feel alone and in need of encouragement. Many try to do it alone. Our independence can be strength. There are times when it will be our downfall. We need to learn to be dependent upon God. The Lord Jesus wanted his disciples to focus on God, the Father, and him. He wanted them to know that he was dependable. The Bible says that Jesus Christ is the same yesterday, today, and forever. We can trust his word. Heavenly Father, you knew when the disciples were in need of assurance. And you know when we need to hear a word of encouragement. Give us ears to hear and eyes to see. To hear and to see what you're saying to us. Help us to draw near to you that we may have assurance of salvation and a strong understanding of your presence in our lives. Prepare our hearts for an eternity with you. The world may hate your people. It may want to get rid of the church. What an encouragement to know that you have already made provision for each one of us. Thank you, Lord Jesus, for your words. Do not let your hearts be troubled. You believe in God. Believe also in me. This is Condas Benedict with a thought for the day.

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1: Hi, I'm Bernie Diamond. I asked my teenage daughter the other day, what's cool? Cool is very important with youth and with adults. You know, car manufacturers are targeting kids in their ads these days because the kids know what's cool. And the parents ask their kids, what's cool? So, what is number one cool? iPods. Now get this, Apple computers were out of fashion. The company's almost broke. Enter the iPod. Cool. What about brand Jesus? Here's the crazy thing. Out there, brand church is uncool, but brand Jesus is cool. Brand Jesus is cool because he railed against hypocrisy. Brand Jesus is cool because he's for real. Brand Jesus is cool because he was a rebel. But above all, Jesus is cool because, well, he's God talking to us in a language we understand. He's God saying, I love you, and we all want to be loved. Jesus, cool.
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2: When planning a Father's Day church service, I decided to speak on Chris Tomlin's song. He writes a number of choruses used in contemporary churches. The song is a challenge to men to discover the person God has made them to be and to live with passion. The more I thought about the words of this track, the more they have challenged and inspired me. The song isn't great poetry or even deep intellect. The chorus simply challenges every bloke to make the most of life. I have these words in a frame on my desk and they daily remind me to live with passion. I hope they challenge you as well. I want to live like there's no tomorrow. I want to dance like there's no one around. I want to sing like no one's listening before I lay my body down. I want to give like I have plenty. I want to love like I'm not afraid. I want to be the man I was meant to be. I want to be the way I was made. This is not so much about dancing, singing, giving or loving. It's about living with passion.
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2: Have you got kids? If you're like most parents, you want to teach them to be fully equipped before they leave home. I half joke with my two girls that I won't let them leave the home until they're fully graduated in all the skills they need to tackle life on their own. Graduation also means being educated on how to manage money. But how do we do this in practice? It seems today that very few schools teach practical money management, and most parents don't know what to do either. So here's some helpful tips that I've found work really well. Personally, I don't like an entitlement mentality, the mentality that says, I exist, therefore I deserve. I don't think this mentality is healthy. Therefore, in my family, my daughters only get pocket money if they earn it. My wife Rochelle and I have put up a chart in our pantry that lists a whole range of household tasks that my daughters can do to earn their pocket money. If they don't work, they don't earn. Much like the real world, right? Having a list of household tasks and the amount that they can earn is a motivator. It's a win-win. We get more work done around the house, and they earn some money doing it. If you want to get your kids even more motivated, help them set some savings goals to buy things that they want. Break it down for them and help them understand how long it'll take for them to save for that special item. Setting medium-term goals teaches delayed gratification. Delayed gratification is a sign of maturity and a wonderful lesson to learn with regards to finances. On payday, we pay the girls' earnings in cash. The reason we pay cash is so that they can allocate their earnings to three envelopes. These envelopes are titled giving, saving and spending. I want my girls to form good money habits, and this envelope system encourages time-proven habits for financial success. In fact, I recommend the envelope system for most adults too. On payday, they must put cash into each one of the envelopes. They determine how much goes into each envelope, but each envelope must receive some cash. Another envelope they have is named clothes. This envelope receives an allocation from the family's budget, in cash, every pay. We give the girls their budgeted clothing allocation, and then it's their responsibility to manage this clothing budget themselves. We figured that getting this allocation into their hands to manage would provide a number of teaching moments as they got things wrong and as they got things right, and we were right. The girls on the whole have done an amazing job with managing their clothing budget and have given us, their parents, some great opportunities to say, well done. So if you have trouble getting your kids to do their share of the work around the house, then can I suggest you give this a go and see what happens? You might be pleasantly surprised.
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1: I was recently packing my bags for a short trip away. I decided I'd only need a small bag, and so I was very systematic in only packing essential items. It all fitted perfectly. I closed the bag and was feeling so pleased with myself until I realised something I'd forgotten. My toiletries. This bulky little bag of essentials was never going to fit into my already snug-fitting luggage. I had to either remove some items or get a bigger bag. While I know that God is essential in my life, sometimes He gets left out, just like my toiletries. I fill my life with so many other things that I consider important that I often don't leave room for God. That's when I have to make a decision. If I truly believe that God is important, then I have to remove some items or start expanding my capabilities. When we include God in our lives, that is when we discover what full and complete really means. Let's not fool ourselves into thinking that we can fill ourselves, as the only one who truly completes us is Jesus. I'm Linda Bailey from dailydevotions.com.au.
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0: it's Jamin, your one-minute coach. Rob Bell says that despair is the mistaken notion that tomorrow will be exactly the same as today. Yet, as soon as you can start to believe that creation is continually being unveiled and renewed, and you, yes, you are invited to participate, and that what you do matters, it is impossible for 2 days to be the same, no matter how deep the hole you might find yourself in. The opposite of depression is not happiness, it is curiosity, from which flows all vitality. Follow your curiosity. 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Treat yourself like a high school science experiment. Be totally curious about the effects small changes will make to your overall experience of life. There is no failure, only feedback. Only feedback. It's all learning to get you more of what you want. For more information, go to oneminutecoach.com.au.
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0: Cantankerous. What a great word. But meet someone like that. I've met a couple. They'd argue white is black, black is white. They can drive you nuts. One guy who ran into the cantankerous army lived in Jesus' time and he'd just been healed of a very significant sight problem. You can imagine. No disability allowances, so this guy sat and begged for money for years. But next minute, there he is strolling around bold as brass and the whole town began to buzz. Isn't that... can't be. Some said cool, and others reckon it was just a giant con job. They grabbed him and frog-marched him off to the religious leaders, who in turn tried to discount the whole thing and basically get him to admit Jesus hadn't done it at all. Eventually, in a fit of exasperation, he said, "Look, here's the thing. I used to be blind, but now I can see." The bottom line is not everything in this world is always explainable. An encounter with Jesus doesn't necessarily fit the norm, but when it happens, you'll know what was and what is. Stay open.
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0: powerful storms. And on the cross, he faced the greatest storm that was ever raged. A fight between good and evil, between love and hatred. It was a storm for your soul. And Jesus won. You don't have to chase storms in your life, but you can bet they'll come to you. And when those storms arrive, remember that Jesus is the ultimate storm chaser. There's no storm he cannot control, because he's already handled death and resurrection for you. There's no way that you're alone.
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0: Hi, I'm Bernie Diamond from ChristianityWorks.com. There are times in life when God seems a million miles away. You know how it goes, life's hectic, you're caught up with this and that and putting out fires and commuting to work, running the kids around, whatever. And one day, you wake up and you ask yourself, hang on, what happened to God? Where's God gone? Why does it feel as though he's a million miles away? Sometimes we panic. Other times we resign ourselves to an existence that doesn't involve that closeness we once had with God. But you know, if I didn't speak with my wife much, she'd seem a million miles away too. If I didn't sit down over a cup of coffee and hear what's going on in her head, in her heart, she and I would be a million miles apart too, right? If that's where you're at with God right now, then I have some really good news for you. He's closer to you right now than even the deepest secret of your heart.
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1: Out of all the household chores, washing the clothes is the longest to complete. Sorting clothes, washing clothes, hanging out the clothes, bringing in the clothes, folding clothes, ironing clothes, and then putting the clothes away. It's no wonder that there are times when I get just a little bit lazy with this task and I'll end up bringing the washing in before it's actually dry, only to, of course, then have to rehang it on the clothes horse inside. While this may not change my life forever, there are other times when my impatience has a more lasting effect. When the Israelites were getting closer to the Promised Land, there were a number of tribes who just couldn't wait any longer. They wanted to set up their city right there and then without going any further towards the land that God had promised them. When God gives us a promise, we can be assured that what He has in store for us is better than anything else we can provide. Let's not get so impatient that we miss out on the fullness of all that God has for us. I'm Linda Bailey from dailydevotions.com.au.
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0: Money, Sex and Power are the most powerful agents in the world. Any one of them can take down presidents and pastors, politicians and kings. They can be destructive, but they also have great potential for good. The difference lies in how we handle them. In God's kingdom, everything operates in reverse. So when you're hated, Jesus says to love. When someone hurts us, we're called to do good. It's the opposite spirit every time. So when it comes to handling money, sex and power, you may have guessed the solution. When the world says to use power for our own ends, Jesus says to use it in service to others. When the world says, spend money on yourself, Jesus says, it's more blessed to give than receive. When the world says to use sex for your own pleasure, Jesus says to offer it to another in covenant love. The key is to release money, sex and power from our hands so that each of them is kept from our hearts. It's then that they can be fully used for good. You're listening to Tanya Harris of GodConversations.com.
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1: Hi, it's Jamin, your 1 minute coach. One of the simplest and most effective ways to solve relationship conflicts is to step from first person to second person to third person. Let me explain. You being you is the first person, the person you are having conflict with is the second person, and the third person is the innocent bystander. Often we only ever see the world through our own eyes, i.e. first person. But imagine for a moment stepping out of your body and having a look at the conflict through the eyes of the second person, the person you are fighting with. Imagine how they would be feeling and what they would be seeing. What insights could you gain about the situation that you were previously oblivious to? Now imagine stepping into the shoes of the innocent bystander who has no agenda other than to observe what's going on. What new things would you feel or see looking at the conflict through their eyes? You may be surprised at what you discover. For more information, go to oneminutecoach.com.au.
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1: Jane and I have three children, and basically we're a house of five adults. In a fairly busy schedule, one of my ways of switching off is to lie around the lounge room floor and to watch telly. This all sounds very idyllic, except for the negotiations around what we watch. My problem is that I have particular television tastes, so I'm not very flexible with the tastes of the other adults in our family. In the middle of these negotiations, I wish I could just watch what I wanted. A few weeks ago, I had the joy of the telly without conflict. Jane was away and the kids were all out, and I had the telly and the lounge to myself. Bliss. Well, sort of. I miss them all. I don't miss the tension, but I sure miss the company. It was another reminder that along with the joy of relationships and family comes the challenge of negotiation and compromise. We are created for relationships with God and others. The tension also holds the joy.
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1: Hi, I'm Bernie Diamond from ChristianityWorks.com. One of the things that stops us from giving our lives lock, stock and barrel to Jesus is fear of what we'll have to give up. Like the rich man that asked Jesus what he would have to do to inherit eternal life. Jesus looked at him and he loved him and he knew in his heart that the one thing that was holding this man back was his wealth. So Jesus said, go and sell all that you have and give it to the poor and you'll have treasure in heaven. Then you can come and follow me. The man was shocked. He turned away. He didn't want

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2: The Middle East is home to 68% of the world's unreached people groups. Since Leading the Way first began impacting the Middle East through dual language programs in 1996, the ministry has had unique access to one of the most challenging regions in the world.
3: In these end times, the great deceiver is tempting so many people to turn their backs on biblical truth, on biblical teaching. 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
2: Leading the Way's Open Door campaign is continuing to focus on three strategic areas where the greatest need and opportunity exists. 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Up next, Dr. Yusuf shares what feeds his passion for the gospel and life for ministry, combining it with a biblical challenge for you to stand firm on the foundation of faith and answer your personal call to point others to the truth. 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Or ltw.org. Now though, join Dr. Michael Yusuf as he begins this foundational message for Leading the Way. He's called, We Preach Christ.
3: What I want to do today is to charge the next generation that in this place we have an always please God, we'll preach only the Christ of the Bible. Amen. It is the Christ of the Bible who is the way, the truth, and the life. Today, most reliable statistics are telling us that 52% of those who are professing to be Christians believe that there are many ways to God, that people can come to God any which way they want to. Now, whether the statistics get better or worse, that's not the issue. Let it be known that on this day, from this hill, we proclaim that Jesus is the only way to the Father, that Jesus is the only way to heaven, that Jesus is the only Savior of our souls and the Lord of our lives, that Jesus is the only giver of eternal life, and there can be no eternal life in heaven without Him, that Jesus is not just the founder of another religion, that Jesus is God of very God, who laid the splendor of His glory and came to earth and became man of very man, so that He may save men and women, boys and girls, that we believe that the Scripture says, there is no name under heaven by which is given for men and women to be saved except the name of Jesus. And therefore, the foundational text is 2 Corinthians chapter 4, verses 4 and 5. The God of this age, talking about Satan, the God of this age has blinded unbelievers so they cannot see the light of the gospel of the glory of Christ, who is the image of God. For we do not preach ourselves, but Jesus Christ as Lord, and we ourselves as servants for Jesus' sake. Now, if you study church history, and I love church history for this reason, in fact, church history and the study of church history has impacted my preaching, because I learned that through the years, through the last 2,000 years, every generation, God calls men and women, boys and girls, to stand up for the truth for that generation, to stand up against the spirit of the age, to stand up against those who seek to water down, modify, or otherwise compromise the gospel of Jesus Christ, those who deny the power of the gospel of Jesus Christ, those who seek to rewrite the gospel of Jesus Christ, those who seek to modify the message of salvation of Christ to fit the cultural milieu, those who seek to repeat paint the portrait of Jesus in order to make him acceptable to miserable sinners, those who seek to remove the offense of the cross, those who seek to shave off the mane of the Lion of Judah, those who preach that if you believe somewhat, you repent to a certain extent, you'll be saved to a certain degree. No in a million no to this. The call of God upon me, upon this church, upon Leading the Way, Kingdom Sat, all the other ministries that have grown out of this church, is to be faithful to the proclamation of the truth in such a way that people will make an intelligent decision regarding Christ. They can either accept him or reject him. We don't force people to believe. God gives us a freedom of choice. Those who receive him as their only Savior and Lord will receive forgiveness from their sins here and now, joy and peace here and now, and eternity in heaven with him. Those who reject him, they reject him as their only Savior, as the only Lord of their life. They will spend their eternity in a place called hell, where there is torment, where there is pain. Please listen to me. God calls us to stand firm and to stand strong and to stand up and say with the Apostle Paul, we do not preach ourselves, but we preach Christ. And we are your servants for Jesus' sake. We do not preach our ideas, what makes us popular in culture or make us acceptable. We do not preach the rebranding of Jesus. I heard this from an evangelical preacher. We need to rebrand Jesus. Nor do we preach a surrender to the power of sin. Nor do we preach the capitulation to the enslavement of sin. Nor do we preach the surrender to the sexual revolution. Nor do we preach pragmatism and political correctness. No and a million no's to that. But we preach Christ and Christ alone. Amen. Jude, the half-brother of Jesus, said, we contend for the faith once delivered, unmodified, not compromised, not watered down, once delivered to the saints, just once delivered. Even during the apostolic age, the apostles, particularly the Apostle Paul, he confronted so many people, so many of his contemporaries who were preaching false gospels. Others were preaching modified gospel. Others were adding to gospel. And he exposed them all when he said, but we preach Christ, the Christ of the Word of God. In Galatia, he confronted those who were adding to the gospel and they viewed rituals equal with Jesus. He said, no, we preach Christ. In Ephesus and elsewhere, he confronted the Gnostics, those who said that we can be saved by having knowledge. And he said, no, we preach Christ. The early heretic by name is Marcion, from which we get Marcion, the heresy, an early Christian heresy, where he said that the God of the Old Testament is not the same as the God of the New Testament, and therefore we need to be unhitched from the Old Testament. But faithful disciples of Jesus said, without the Old Testament, the New Testament does not make sense. Without the foundation, the building cannot stand. Without Abraham and David, we could not comprehend the seed of Abraham or the son of David as the Lord Jesus Christ, who is the descendant of David and who is the seed of Abraham. Now I can go on and on and on, but I will not do that. The saddest part to me personally, and I know to many of you, is that so many modern evangelical preachers who have now taken these old heresies and they're dressing them up in a new dress and preaching them as if it's the truth. And when I hear heresies like this, I think of the words of Dr. Criswell, former pastor of First Baptist Church of Dallas, when he was hearing all these modern heresies all dressed up. He said, a skunk by any name is a skunk. I want to say amen belongs here. Just as Paul said, of their devices we are not ignorant. Beloved, we need to be more alert more than any other time in modern history. We need to be more discerning than any time in modern history. For when the early believers said, we preach Christ alone, they were burnt alive. They were dipped in hot tar. They were given to hungry lions. But they would not be deterred from preaching Christ alone. Rome always welcomed new gods. They would have been welcomed with open arms. They would have been beloved people in the Roman Empire because the more gods, the merrier. But when they said Christ only, that's when they got dipped in hot tar. After that, we came to the Dark Ages where superstition and witchcraft came into the very church, inside the church. But God raised reformers who read the scripture And they said, no, it's only Christ and salvation by faith in Him alone. 300 years ago, a man by the name of Irenaeus, who taught that God is incapable of converting us. We convert ourselves. But good and godly men like George Whitefield stood up and they said, no, and a million no. We preach Christ who can save from the guttermost to the uttermost. Today, the Universalist Unitarian teach that Christ is the ideal man, which we too can be when we obtain higher self. Scientologists teach that if we know enough, we can survive forever. Not without Jesus, you won't. Astrology says the time in which you are born determines your destiny. The reincarnations say life is reincarnated into new life, and you pay for the misdeeds of the former life. But the Bible said this is a fallacy of all fallacies, because I know that Christ paid the wages of all my sins, and He redeemed me eternally. And because the Bible is clear, there's no such thing as reincarnation. The Bible says that it is appointed for man, women, everyone to die once. After that, the judgment comes. The human potential movement said that we can all create our own identity. No wonder we have so many confused people in this culture today. Oh, today there are many people who are called evangelical preachers. They are saying that the Bible should be like a smorgasbord, a buffet. You come and you pick and you choose. You don't like that, you dump it, you take this. Or you don't like this, you do this and you do this. Oh, this is more common than you realize. In fact, that's the teaching that has weakened the Church of Jesus Christ, that has nullified the message of the gospel, that has muffled the voice of Christ, confused millions of people, some of them into eternal destruction. And that is why today, more than ever, we must preach only the Christ of the Bible. Christ, who is God of very God, the God of power and might, who is the only one who can forgive our sins eternally, who can break the power of sin, who can help restore sanity in our lives. He is the only one who can set the captive free. He is the only one who can liberate from the chains of addiction. He is the only one who one day is going to judge the living and the dead. He is the only one who one day is going to reign supreme over the universe before our own eyes. He is the only one to whom every knee shall bow and every tongue will confess that Jesus Christ is Lord, to the glory of God the Father. We preach Christ, who is the image of the invisible God, and we ourselves, your servants, for Jesus' sake. We preach the only Christ who was promised by God the Father back in Genesis. We preach the only Christ who was born of a pure virgin. We preach the only Christ who healed the sick, raised the dead, made the lame to walk, and set the captive free. We preach the only Christ who was crucified on Mount Golgotha and was buried for 3 days. But then, thank God, on the third day, with every power of His omnipotence, He rose from the dead, never to die again. The Christ that we preach is the only one who can promise eternal life. He's the only one who can forgive sinners like me and you. We preach the only Christ who has ascended alive in heaven. And from there, right now, He sits on the rim of the universe. Even when the world seems to be falling apart, He's not. Even when things look out of control, He's not out of His control. But one day, He's going to come back and He's going to reign and rule before our own eyes. We preach the only Christ who's in His first coming, was born in a manger. But when in His second coming, He will rule with an iron scepter. We preach the only Christ for whom and through whom the whole universe was made and created. But He left that splendor of heaven and came to earth. And on His second coming, we will see Him ruling in power and great glory. We preach the only Christ who hung helplessly on the cross, but in His second coming, He will be sitting on the throne of God. We preach the only Christ who was the Lamb of God, who takes away the sin of everyone who believes in Him. But soon on His second coming, He will come as the Lion of Judah. We preach Christ and not ourselves. That's the saddest part, is when people preach themselves. That's a tragedy. We do not preach pop psychology, helpful that may be. We don't preach self-help, good as that may be. We don't preach Band-Aid, they only give you temporary relief. No, we preach the only one who can do a total job on the total person. And that is not going to come as a surprise to some of you, or most of you. It certainly is going to come as a surprise, what I'm about to say, to my family. I'm a man who is far, far, far, far from being perfect. I know that. But I weep over my sin. I repent of my sin. I don't gloss over my sin. I don't explain away my sin. I don't rationalize my sin. I don't try to blame others for my sin, for I know that it was my sin that fastened him to that cross. And that's my sin that kept him on that cross until he paid my ransom. Beloved, this is Christianity 101. God is not looking for perfect people, but he's looking for imperfect people so he can perfect them. And that's all that God is expecting from those who love him. To lower the bar of righteousness, to lower the standards, so that sinners can accept Christ without repenting, without believing, without transformation, without conversion, is the worst sin that could be committed. To paint or repaint the portrait of Christ without confessing him as Lord is the worst sin of all. For we preach not ourselves, but Christ Jesus, who is the image of the invisible God. Far from Jesus the Christ being the founder of another religion, as so many preachers and pulpits are saying today, he is the creator God who became man. Far from this newly fangled idea that is preached from many a pulpit today, he's not a way, a truth, and a life. He is the way, the truth, and the only giver of eternal life. Far from those, this false claim that everybody, whether they believe or not, they're going to go to heaven. This is a lie from the pit of hell, otherwise known as Hollywood. And deceiving a lot of people. Jesus said, no one. And when he says no one, he means no one comes to the Father but by me. Amen. That's his words, not mine. And that is why from Genesis to Revelation, he is the central focus of the entire Bible. For he was promised by God the Father to Adam and Eve in the Garden of Eden. And that is why 2,000 years, 1,600 plus, sometimes 1,800, we're not really sure, but thereabouts, 1,600 to 2,000 years is when the scripture writers were writing. They were all from different professions. They were all from different backgrounds. There were some Gentiles, there were some Jews, but they're all writing this history that we call Genesis to Revelation. That book, the holy book of God, the infallible word of God, they were writing. But the reason they all write one message is because they were all inspired by the Holy Spirit of God. That is why Jesus is a central figure from beginning to end. He is the beginning and the end and everything in between. He is the Alpha and the Omega and the rest of the alphabet. He is the only true revelation of God. And no one else is the revelation of God other than Jesus the Christ. And you can find him in every book of the Bible. Every book of the Bible. If you have the spiritual eyes to see it. If you look at the scripture, you're going to see it very clearly. That in the book of Genesis, he is the seed of the woman that the Father promised Adam and Eve. In Exodus, he is the Passover lamb. In Leviticus, he is the high priest. In Numbers, he is the smitten rock. In Deuteronomy, he is the prophet. And in Joshua, he is the captain of the Lord of hosts. In Judges, he is the creator and the final judge. In Ruth, he is the heavenly kinsman redeemer. In Samuel, he is the anointed one. In Kings, he is the King of Kings and the Lord of Lords. In Chronicles, he is the glory of God in the temple. In Ezra, he is the teacher comes from God. In Nehemiah, he is the rebuilder of broken lives. In Esther, he is the protector of his people. In Job, he is the only comforter in times of trouble. In Psalm, he's our good shepherd. In Proverbs, he is the wisdom of God. In Ecclesiastes, he is the preacher of the kingdom of God. In the Song of Songs, he is the bridegroom who's coming to his bride, the church. In Isaiah, he is the mighty God, everlasting Father, Prince of Peace. In Jeremiah, he is the potter who shapes the clay of our lives into the image of God. In Lamentation, he is the weeping prophet. In Ezekiel, he is the wheel inside the wheel. In Daniel, he is the Son of Man coming on clouds of great glory. And he is the fourth person in the fiery furnace. In Hosea, he is the love of God to the backslider. In Joel, he is the baptism of the Holy Spirit. In Amos, he is the author of judgment and mercy. In Obadiah, he is the God of vengeance. In Jonah, he is the salvation of our Lord. In Micah, he is the great intercessor. In Nahum, he is the stronghold in the days of trouble. In Habakkuk, he is the God of mercy. In Zephaniah, he is the establisher of the kingdom of God upon the earth. In Haggai, he is the desire of all nations. And in Zechariah, he is the branch of Jehovah. In Malachi, the last book of the Old Testament, he is the refiner's fire, the son of righteousness that shall rise over all the world with healing in his wings. And that's announcing for over 2,000 years that he's coming. That's who he is. Look for those characteristics in him when he arrived. Look for him. Some did and believed. Many didn't, because they wanted a Messiah that fits them. Just now, we want a Jesus who agrees with us. Someone said that God created man in his own image. And now, we have returned a favor and created a God in our own image. Beloved, be immovable from the truth of the gospel. And that is why when Jesus showed up, he said, "Before Abraham was, I am. I am." That word should have really given them goosebumps. It should have reminded them that this is the very God who appeared to Moses at the burning bush. And when Moses said, "What do I tell them? Who sent me?" He said, "Tell them, I am sent you." And when Jesus said, "I am," they should have jumped all over the place to welcome him as their Messiah, but they didn't. And that is why in the New Testament, you see, with clarity, of course, no symbolism, it's in clarity. You see him in Matthew as the kingly Messiah. In Mark, he is the miracle worker. In Luke, he is the great physician. In John, he is the Lamb of God that takes away the sin of the world. In Acts, he is the risen Lord. In Romans, he is our justification. In Corinthians, he is our sanctification. In Galatians, he is our liberation. In Ephesians, he is our perfection. In Philippians, he is our joy. In Colossians, he is the head of the body of the church. In Thessalonians, he is the coming Lord who reign and rule forever. In Timothy, he is the judge of all men. In Titus, he is the redeemer of the world. In Philemon, he is the friend that sticks to you closer than a brother. In Hebrews, he is the author and the finisher of our salvation. In James, he is the healer of all nations. In Peter, he is the chief shepherd and the bishop of our souls. In John's epistles, he is the word of God. In Jude, he is the coming Lord with 10,000 of his saints to execute judgment upon the earth. In Revelation, he is the Alpha and the Omega, the beginning and the end, the Lion of the tribe of Judah, the root of Jesse, the root of David, the Lamb of God, the Word of God, the King of Kings and the Lord of Lords. We preach Christ and ourselves as servants for Christ's sake.
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4: This is Condice Benedict with the thought for the day. It was one of those lazy Sunday afternoons. We'd just had a pleasant meal with friends, and instead of going home, we went for a Sunday afternoon drive. All went well till we reached the road to the tip. Rubbish everywhere, and the stench was incredible. We should have known better. You see, there'd been a recent strike, and the tip was closed. I suppose that many felt they had no choice but to place their rubbish in front of the locked doors. There was an overflow that went right down the road. It looked like a scene from the end-time Holocaust movie. People were more interested in their comfort than the environment around them. Maybe the prophets of doom are right. They tell us that the end time is near. Some would even say, eat, drink and be merry, for tomorrow you die. And who cares about their fellow human beings? We're all in life to get what we want. Say what you like, as long as number one is taken care of. The rest can go to hell. And boy, do they speak with authority. Believe in our political aspirations. Do as we do. For those who have travelled the path of life, they're all wrong. We have a new knowledge, they say. It's in the human mind. Man is so sophisticated and has the ability to achieve, and so on. I fear perhaps many would rather worship the creature than the creator. Are they right? What does mankind achieve with his sophistication? Yes, we have new technologies and education. It is a new age. An age that surpasses the dreams of the past. Computers, microcomputers, microchips, scientific breakthroughs. It's a brilliant and great new world. For all our cleverness, have we been able to effectively deal with anger, poverty, greed, prejudice, starvation and warfare, oppression, hatred? Regrettably, the answer is no. And yet, as we read the scriptures, we come across little gems like this one from one of the Psalms. O God, what is man that you take knowledge of him, or the son of man that you think of him? Man is like a mere breath. His days are like a passing shadow. Good question. What is man that you should care for him? The answer to the question will enable us to dispel all the negative thoughts of the prophets of doom. Years ago, when I was studying psychology, and it was a lifetime ago, I read about an experiment that took place in the 13th century. A group of foster mothers were put in charge of a number of newborn babes. They were to care for these babies in silence, never speaking to them or allowing them to hear human sound. History gives us the sad results of this sick experiment. It's found in a textbook by a guy called Zimbardo, page 5 and 6. They labored in vain because all the children died. They could not live without the petting and joyful faces and loving words of their foster mothers. Love was missing. Love was the missing factor. No matter how strong we believe we are or how resourceful we are, each one of us needs to love and be loved. The love of God towards us is overwhelming. It is the love of God that is at the end of the tunnel of life. No matter what situation we may find ourselves in, no matter how much rubbish is around us, God will never stop loving us. God's love is seen in the Lord Jesus. For God so loved the world that he gave his only begotten Son, that whosoever believes in him shouldn't perish, but have everlasting life. The Lord Jesus does make the difference. You are loved. Thank you, Heavenly Father, for your overwhelming love in the Lord Jesus. This is Condice Benedict with a thought for the day.

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1: When a friend of mine lost her mum, I started to write her a sympathy card. I struggled to know what to write. How do you sum up such a meaningful life in just one card? Sure, her mum was not perfect, but she had a genuine, caring nature. It was like she had no malicious bone in her body. In the end, I wrote with all honesty, "The world is better from your mum being in it." In the Bible, we find lists of genealogies. Most of the time, the names are foreign to me, but each represents a significant person. In 1 Chronicles chapter 2, I noticed Achaz's description. He brought trouble on Israel. It's not the best description you'd want behind your name. But it made me think, what sentence would someone attach to my life? Hopefully it's not that I brought trouble, but would they say the world is better from having me in it? I guess that's something I'm still working on. I'm Linda Bailey from dailydevotions.com.au.
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1: 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When through fiery trials thy pathway shall lie, my grace, all sufficient, shall be thy supply. 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I only designed thy dross to consume and thy gold to refine. What beautiful words. You and I might never have thought to describe a difficult period like that. 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
1: Always a privilege, always a pleasure to spend some time. This is Condice Benedict. Who's Condice Benedict? Well, I was in pastoral ministry for 45 years, retired at the end of 2020. I find it hard to believe, and I shared this last week, that I preached my first formal sermon on the 23rd of January 1971. I was young, I was inexperienced, I had a lot to learn. A lot's happened in my life in this past 55 years plus. You know what? I feel as though there's a lot more to learn today. I've faced numerous challenges throughout my life. Yes, I know each one of us has faced many challenges and hurdles in our lives, but in some of my darkest hours, I've been encouraged by God's answer to the Apostle Paul in 2 Corinthians chapter 12, verse 9. And again, I started my last program with the same verse of Scripture. My grace is sufficient for you, for my power is made perfect in weakness. Therefore, I will boast all the more gladly about the weakness, so that Christ's power may rest on me. Easier said than done. But once we get to grips with this, there's a peace of mind, there's a joy. The presence of God is made known. My prayer is that I will be able to embrace God's wonderful grace. My desire for you is that you may be able to embrace the same grace. Each trial is new, and perhaps another one that will draw us close to God. I praise the Lord for his healing and provision each day of my life. In my late teens, I enrolled into Bible college. I was at Sydney Mission Bible College. I spent 3 years there. At the end of that time, I married my beloved wife. We've been married for over 50 years, Leonie. I also experienced my first pastoral experience. I was at Newtown Methodist Mission in 1975. I served as a pastor within the Methodist Church and the Uniting Church for 13 years. I then resigned, and I applied to the Fellowship of Congregational Churches in Australia. I was able to do further studies, and eventually I was ordained as a pastor within the Evangelical Fellowship of Congregational Churches. Our first appointment was Cessnock Congregational Church. It was small. Six little old ladies, so I thought. Well, I probably wouldn't say the little old ladies now because they were younger than I am now. Myself, Leonie, four kids, we had 100% church growth the first Sunday we were there. After 21 years, we left a thriving, growing family church. It was always a pleasure and a great challenge to grow in the faith alongside God's people. While in Cessnock, I was involved with the local community radio station. I was given the opportunity to provide a gospel program, drive time program, and it was there that I honed my skills in radio ministry. It was a privilege when we came to Wollongong to be invited by the manager of the then Pulse 94.1 to present a Sunday worship program. I'm excited about that. This Sunday worship program has been played on a number of stations from Bendigo in Victoria to the top end of Queensland, Mareeba, and possibly Western Australia. And by the time you hear this, hopefully, God willing, other stations will take on some of my...
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0: Always a privilege to be able to spend time there. This is Con Despenedic. Well, we're reading from Matthew chapter 16, verses 13 to 20. When Jesus came to the region of Caesarea Philippi, he asked his disciples, "Who do people say that the Son of Man is?" They replied, "Some say John the Baptist, others say Elijah, and still others, Jeremiah and one of the prophets." "But what about you?" asked Jesus. "Who do you say I am?" Simon Peter answered, "You are the Messiah, the Son of the living God." Jesus replied, "Blessed are you, Simon, son of Jonah, for this was not revealed to you by flesh and blood, but by my Father in heaven. And I tell you that you are Peter, and on this rock I will build my church, and the gates of Hades will not overcome it. I will give you the keys of the kingdom of heaven. Whatever you bind on earth will be bound in heaven, and whatever you loose on earth will be loosed in heaven." Then he ordered the disciples not to tell anyone that he was the Messiah. Powerful passage. Yes, and it has caused some difficulty in relation to interpretation of verses 17, 18, 19, and so on. Well, let's have a look at verses 13 to 16. When Jesus came to the region of Caesarea Philippi, every kilometer, every encounter was a teaching moment. About 190 kilometers from Jerusalem, the Lord asked that question, "Who do people say the Son of Man is?" The end was approaching. It was important that the disciples of the Lord Jesus have a clearer picture of who he is and what he was about to do. I'm sure that the things that were rattling in the recesses of their mind were, well, what was the Lord's illustration of Jonah? What did that mean? And I wonder if they fully understood it. You see, he does call them dull of hearing. It's the right question at the right time. This question was a doorway to further revelation. Or on the other hand, it was an opportunity for the disciples to come to grips with who the Lord Jesus is in their hearts. This sort of reflection is important for us. I know I've said this on many occasions. It is important to know what we believe and why we believe. Some said, they said, John the Baptist. Others said, they said, Elijah. Others said, they said, Jeremiah. All great titles. Yet they missed the mark. The perception of who the Lord Jesus is was varied. A great man, a miracle worker, a prophet. To many, he was not the Savior of the world. He was not the Son of God. He was not God incarnate. There are many today who wait for the Messiah, many waiting for a Savior. Alas, he has come and he's here and he's not recognized. Hold that thought. Stay tuned. This is Con Despenedic.
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0: This is Condice Benedict. It's always a privilege. It's a pleasure to spend time with you. We're in Matthew chapter 16. Let me read to you again verses 13 and 14. When Jesus came to the region of Caesarea Philippi, he asked his disciples, "Who do people say the Son of Man is?" They replied, "Some say John the Baptist, others say Elijah, and still others Jeremiah or one of the prophets." Verse 15. "But what about you?" he asked. "Who do you say I am?" Talk about being put on a spot. The right question at the right time is important. Was this a test? Perhaps more than a test. "Okay," says the Lord. "That's what others think. How about you? Who do you say that I am?" Now, that's an important question. One that should stir our hearts and minds. There's nothing like being put on the spot, is there? And you? Who do you say that I am? Stop. Think. Take your time in answering. Did Peter say what the others were thinking? You see, this is a great confession of faith. This is where the rubber hits the road. The answer to the question will shape a person's life for an eternity. We must realize that there is a difference between stating a fact and believing the reality of that fact in our life. I can quote scripture and verse, or I can live out scripture and verse. Peter has already made a life-changing confession. Read John 6, and you'll see that Peter had a unique understanding of who the Lord Jesus is. When either would-be disciples walked away from the Lord. So the Lord asked the question, John 6, "You don't want to leave me too, do you?" Jesus asked the 12. Simon Peter answered him, "Lord, to whom shall we go? You have the words of eternal life." And here in Matthew 16, Peter comes up with the best answer to the question. Simon Peter answered, "You are the Messiah, the Son of the living God." Not only did the Lord Jesus have the words of eternal life, he is the Messiah, the Son of God. The 12 were to be given a task of establishing the church. It's vital that they know what they believe and why they believed it. The Lord's response to Peter is both encouraging and a challenge. It's a call to service. "Blessed are you, Simon, son of Jonah, for this was not revealed to you by flesh and blood, but by my Father in heaven. And I will tell you that you are Peter, and on this rock I will build my church, and the gates of Hades will not overcome it. I will give you the keys of the kingdom of heaven. Whatever you bind on earth will be bound in heaven, and whatever you loose on earth will be loosed in heaven." The question, "Who do you say I am?" is a personal one as well. We can be theologically literate. We may know the Bible. This knowledge is a good thing, but knowledge will never take us to the point of salvation. Who is the Lord Jesus to you? Stay tuned. This is Con.
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This is Condus Benedict. What a privilege to spend time with you. Please continue to pray for the needs of this radio station. If you like what you hear in this program, contact the station using the webpage. Love to hear from you. Check out my podcast, Living in Faith with Pastor Con. I left you with a sentence. The question, who do you say I am, is a personal one as well. We can be theologically literate. We may know the Bible. This knowledge is good. But knowledge will never take us to the point of salvation. Who is the Lord Jesus to you? You see, there's a point in time when we must decide. You are my Lord and my God, said Thomas. The Apostle Paul in Romans 10 says this, if you declare with your mouth Jesus is Lord and believe in your heart that God raised him from the dead, you will be saved. For it is with your heart that you believe and are justified, and it is with your mouth that you profess your faith and are saved. The Lord says that Peter's revelation did not come from himself. It was the revelation from God the Father. For each of us, there is a time when the Holy Spirit convicts the heart and we respond by faith. This is God's grace at work in our lives. Remember the words of the Apostle Paul in Ephesians chapter 2. For it is by grace that you have been saved through faith, and that is not from yourselves. It's the gift of God, not by works, so that no one can boast. This revelation is one step of many that Peter has taken to date, and one of many that is yet to walk. So too for each one of us. Peter is now ready for further growth. This revelation will lead to a life of faithfulness and service. He will follow the Lord's footsteps. Did you know Peter was crucified upside down in Rome under Nero about AD 64, AD 68? For Peter, this revelation was but the beginning. Verse 18, and I tell you that you are Peter, and on this rock I will build my church, and the gates of Hades will not overcome it. This is a controversial passage. We must ask the question, what role did Peter play in the formation of the church? The first time the Lord Jesus met Peter, he gave him a new name. John 1:42. Jesus looked at him and said, you are Simon, son of John. You'll be called Cephas. Then, translated, is Peter. I don't want to get too sidetracked here. There's a play on words. In Greek, Peter is Petros, and a rock is Petra. Peter's Aramaic name was Cephas, and that also is the Aramaic for rock. In either language, there's a play upon words. Immediately, Peter had made his great discovery and confession. The Lord said to him, you are Petros, and on this Petra I will build my church. The emphasis is not so much on Peter or rock, but the words of the Lord Jesus, I will build my church.

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1: This is Condis Benedick. Hope you're enjoying the program. Thanks for tuning in. I want to continue as we work through the Gospel of Matthew, or Matthew 16. Hear the words of the Lord Jesus to Peter. And on this rock I will build my church, and the gates of Hades will not overcome it. The Lord Jesus compliments Peter. God has spoken to him. The Spirit has revealed some wonderful truth. From what I can understand, Cephas the pebble is now Peter the rock. As history has confirmed, Peter became a significant figure in the Church of God. From his arrest in the book of Acts to his first sermon in Acts chapter 2, verse 40 from Acts chapter 2, very telling. And with many other words, he warned them and he pleaded with them, "Save yourselves from this corrupt generation." Those who accepted his message were baptized, and about 3,000 were added to their number that day. If you do a study on the word rock, you find that it's not new in the way of revelation to the nation of Israel. Hear what Buckley says. The rabbis applied the word rock to Abraham. Abraham was the rock on which the nation and the purpose of God were founded. As I think about it, it's obvious that Abraham was regarded as the father of faith. Peter's words were a testimony of his faith in the Lord Jesus. In the Old Testament, the word rock is often used for God. These are just a couple of verses, Deuteronomy 32 and 1 Samuel 2. He is the rock. His work is perfect. There's no rock like our God. So to be called a rock is a great compliment. The Lord wasn't saying that Peter was God, but he was saying that there is a foundation of faith in God that underlines everything that we should do. Now, I can't quote scripture and verse for that, nor can I quote any other commentator. It's just the thing that pops in my mind. Hear the words of Barclay again. And no Jew who knew his Old Testament could ever use the phrase without his thoughts turning to God, who alone was the true rock of his defense and salvation. Now, I don't want to get waylaid here, nor do I want to drown you in facts. There is only one true rock, one true foundation for the church, and that is the Lord Jesus. I love the words of the old-time hymn. The church is one foundation, is Jesus Christ her Lord. She is his new creation by water and the word. From heaven he came and sought her to be his holy bride. With his own blood he bought her, and for her life he died. This was a vital lesson that Peter was to learn and proclaim. Salvation is found in no one else, for there is no other name under heaven given to mankind by which we must be saved. The words of Peter in Acts chapter 4, verse 12. Stay tuned. This is Condis Benedick.
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0: privilege to be able to spend some time with you. This is Con Desbenedic. I hope you're enjoying the program. I left you with a verse of scripture and a statement. This is a vital lesson that Peter was to learn and proclaim. Proclamation of the gospel, Acts chapter 4, verse 12. Salvation is found in no one else, for there is no other name under heaven given to mankind by which we must be saved. Paul puts it simply, we preach Christ crucified. Throughout the ages, God has chosen to use people to represent him. Ephesians chapter 2. Consequently, you are no longer foreigners and strangers, but fellow citizens with God's people and also members of his household, built on the foundation of the apostles and prophets, with Christ Jesus himself as the cornerstone. In him, the whole building is joined together and rises to become a holy temple in the Lord. And in him, you two are being built together to become a dwelling in which God lives by his Spirit. What a wonderful fact that the Spirit of God indwells the child of God, who then is part of a building where Christ Jesus is the cornerstone. We're talking about the church. We're also talking about the activities that the citizens, people who belong to this household, are called to do. Earlier I said, the Lord's response to Peter is both encouraging and a challenge. It's a call to service. Blessed are you, Simon, son of Jonah, for this was not revealed to you by flesh and blood, but by my Father in heaven. And I tell you that you are Peter, and on this rock I will build my church, and the gates of Hades will not overcome it. Now let's consider the following. And I tell you, Peter, on this rock I will build my church, and the gates of Hades will not overcome it. This is important, and it's exciting. The word church is first used by the Lord Jesus in this passage. We do wrong to interpret it as an institution or a building or a multinational corporation. The church has a literal meaning from the Greek, called out assembly. I see it as the gathering of God's people in the past, the present, and the future. I also see it as the kingdom of God in the past, present, and future. This lines up with what the Apostle Paul said in Ephesians chapter 2. Members of a household where the Lord Jesus is the cornerstone. You see, it's the Lord Jesus' church, and Satan cannot destroy it. I like what one commentator says about this passage. Peter is the foundation stone of the church in the sense that he was the first of that great fellowship who joyfully declare their own discovery that Jesus Christ is Lord, but that, in the ultimate sense, it is God himself who is the rock on which the church is built.
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0: This is Condis Berdick. A pleasure to spend time with you. Continue to pray for the needs of this radio station. If you like what you hear in this program, contact the station using the webpage. Love to hear from you. We now come to a very challenging passage. We're in Matthew chapter 16, verses 21 to 28. From that time, Jesus began to explain to his disciples that he must go to Jerusalem and suffer many things at the hands of the elders, the chief priests and the teachers of the law, and that he must be killed, and on the third day raised to life. Peter took him aside and began to rebuke him. "Never, Lord," he said. "This shall never happen to you." How many times the Lord Jesus told his disciples that he must go to Jerusalem and die? How many times has he alluded to his death and resurrection? Here's a few verses of scripture that might help us. John 3:14. "Just as Moses lifted up the snake in the wilderness, so the Son of Man must be lifted up." Matthew 12. "He answered, 'A wicked and adulterous generation asks for a sign, but none will be given except the sign of the prophet Jonah. For as Jonah was 3 days and 3 nights in the belly of a huge fish, so the Son of Man will be 3 days and 3 nights in the heart of the earth.'" And in Matthew 16, verse 4, "A wicked and adulterous generation looks for a sign, but none will be given except the sign of Jonah." John chapter 2, verse 19, "Jesus answered them, 'Destroy this temple, and I'll raise it up again in 3 days.'" Little did they understand what he was talking about. And yet, on many occasions, he has pointed out the fact that something is going to take place. How about John 6:51? "I am the living bread that came down from heaven. Whoever eats this bread will live forever. This bread is my flesh, which I will give for the life of the world." When we read this account in the Gospel of Mark, we find that it's the first time the Lord Jesus explains his meaning. Mark chapter 8, verse 32. "He spoke plainly about this, and Peter took him aside and began to rebuke him." This came as a shock to the disciples. Peter, probably the most impetuous of the group, spoke out. There's no inhibitions as far as Peter's concerned. I often see him as the one most likely to put his foot in it. He knew who the Lord Jesus is, yet he didn't understand the Lord's mission. To follow Peter's advice would mean that the Lord would have to turn his back on the Father's plan of salvation. That wouldn't be a good thing. Jesus turned and said to Peter, "Get behind me, Satan. You're a stumbling block to me. You do not have in mind the concerns of God, but merely human concerns." What was Peter's mistake? He was thinking like a person. Most of us want to escape. We don't want to suffer. We don't want to have pain. We don't want death. He was short-sighted. He couldn't see or understand the full picture. To use the words of the Apostle Paul, "For we know in part, and we prophesy in part, but when completeness comes, what is in part disappears. When I was a child, I talked like a child, I thought like a child, I reasoned like a child. When I became a man, I put the ways of childhood behind me. For now we see only a reflection in a mirror, then we shall see face to face. Now I know in part, then I shall know fully, even as I am fully known." Hold that thought. Stay tuned. This is Con Des Benedict.
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Always an honour, always a privilege to spend some time with you. This is Condes Benedict. Matthew chapter 16, the first four verses. Just look at verse 1. The Pharisees and Sadducees came to Jesus and tested him by asking him to show them a sign from heaven. The devil asked the question. No demands and answer. In other words, prove to us who you are. This isn't the first time that they challenged the Lord Jesus. Wiesbe makes a strong argument. He says that miracles do not convince people of sin or give a desire for salvation. Miracles will give confirmation that there is faith, but not where there is willful unbelief. And there was willful unbelief in this situation. How often is the Lord challenged? How often is his word put to the test? Do you know the story of the disciple Thomas? When faced with the prospect of the resurrected Christ, there are many today like Thomas. So the other disciples told him, "We have seen the Lord." But he said to them, "Unless I see the nail marks in his hands and put my finger where the nails were and put my hand into his side, I will not believe." John 20. "Prove it. Show me," they cry. Don't be fooled. I believe that God never disregards an honest challenge. Now, these are my thoughts. I can't quote scripture and verse, so you can throw them out if you like. That's okay. It's also my personal experience, one that led me to salvation. An honest challenge, an honest request, an honest desire to seek, ask, and knock, I believe God will answer. When the resurrected Lord Jesus challenged Thomas, he didn't put his hands where the nail holes were or his side. He responded with the words, "My Lord and my God." Unfortunately, those who have closed minds cannot, will not see the Lord Jesus for who he is. In this passage, the Lord Jesus reveals who he is and why he came. He told them that the only sign they would receive was the sign of Jonah. So what's the significance of the sign of Jonah? The story of Jonah would be one that they would be all familiar with. It's the story of a reluctant prophet who disobeyed God. He allowed his prejudice, he allowed his anger, he allowed his self-will to take control. Sounds a bit like the Pharisees and Sadducees, doesn't it? This is a story of rebellion. It's a story of restoration and personal frustration and struggles with God's specific will. I love the story of Jonah. The story of Jonah shows us the power, perseverance, the pity and compassion of God the Father. The story of Jonah teaches us about grace and forgiveness, a grace and forgiveness that went beyond the borders of the nation. The sign of Jonah was Jonah himself and his message from God. The story of Jonah was the intervention of the prophet and the message which brought change and life to the people of Nineveh. Stay tuned. This is Condes Benedict.

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1: Great to be back with you. Never take for granted the wonderful opportunity to be able to share with you. This is Condice Benedick. I left you with the following thought before the music break. To deny yourself is to say no to yourself and yes to God. It is the practice of letting God lead your life. A life of self-denial is a life that keeps choosing God. And I ask the question, is this easy? My answer was, no, I don't believe it is. I constantly struggle with what I call my will versus God's will syndrome. The strength to deny oneself is found in the indwelling of the Spirit of God and my innermost desire to seek first His kingdom and His righteousness. I want to dig a bit deeper. Maybe Romans 12 can help us to understand what this means, that is to put God first. Therefore, I urge you, brothers and sisters, in view of God's mercy, to offer your bodies as a living sacrifice, holy and pleasing to God. This is your true and proper worship. Do not conform to the pattern of this world, but be transformed by the renewing of your mind. Then you will be able to test and approve what God's will is, His good and pleasing and perfect will. Another way of looking at this is to ask the question, who is the boss of you? Paul challenges God's people in Romans 12. He begs them, he urges them. He's quite to the point because God is a God of mercy. There's a joint thing happening here, if that's one way of putting it. Firstly, the desire of my heart to want to do what I should do. Secondly, the renewing of my mind. And the only way that my mind can be transformed and renewed is by the indwelling of God, the Holy Spirit. That's what it means to be born again. Matthew accurately records the events of the Lord's teaching and life, guided by the Holy Spirit. He has shown us the reality of what the Lord has taught from the first chapter. You see, there is teaching upon teaching, stepping stone upon stepping stone, and eventually it takes us to these verses. To deny oneself is to truly live out the teachings of the Beatitudes. It is to embrace the truth of the Lord's Prayer, to worship God the Father, to seek His kingdom, to rely on God's provision to receive God's forgiveness and to be the people of forgiveness. And again, said it before, and I'll say it again, to seek first the kingdom of God and His righteousness. We must not forget the charge to seek God's righteousness in our life. Let's have a look at what the Apostle Peter says about this. 1 Peter chapter 1, verses 15 to 17. But just as He who called you is holy, so be holy in all you do. For it is written, be holy because I am holy. Since you call on the Father who judges each person's work impartially, live out your time as foreigners here in reverent fear. Verse 26 of Matthew 16 is where the rubber hits the road. Priority versus self-will. I'll come back to this shortly. Stay tuned. This is Condice Benedick.
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0: I hope you're enjoying the program and the music as well, obviously. This is Conda Spinetic. The words of the Lord Jesus in Matthew 16, "What good will it be for someone to gain the whole world, yet forfeit their soul? Or what can anyone give in exchange for their soul?" Verse 26 is where the rubber hits the road. Priority versus self-will. This is a life and death verse. It takes us to eternity. And thus the question, where will you spend eternity? It also gives us an order of things in life. Money's not evil, but the love of money is. So again, the question of the Lord Jesus to his disciples as he stirs them on their faith journey. What good will it be for someone to gain the whole world, yet forfeit their soul? Or what can anyone give in exchange for their soul? This isn't a new teaching. Luke records another parable taught by the Lord Jesus. Luke 12. And he told them this parable. The ground of a certain rich man yielded an abundant harvest. He thought to himself, "What shall I do? I have no place to store my crops." Then he said, "This is what I'll do. I will tear down my barns and build bigger ones, and there I will store my surplus grain. And I'll say to myself, 'You have plenty of grain laid up for many years. Take life easy. Eat, drink, and be merry.'" But God said to him, "You fool, this very night your life will be demanded from you. Then who will get what you have prepared for yourself?" This is how it will be with whoever stores up things for themselves, but is not rich toward God. The Lord Jesus asked the question, what will a man give in exchange for his soul? We now come to the end of this chapter. See the warnings and the promise. For the Son of Man is come in his Father's glory with his angels, and then he will reward each person according to what they have done. Truly I tell you, some who are standing here will not taste death before they see the Son of Man coming in his kingdom. There's a warning of unescapable judgment, the day of reckoning. There's no escape from the fact that Christianity teaches that after life there comes the judgment. And this is why it's so important to look at the question, what will a man give in exchange for his soul? The promise should give us a sense of excitement. The disciples will see the kingdom of God. They'll have a ground seat as the kingdom is ushered in. I believe that this came on the day of Pentecost. We read of thousands coming to faith, and it continues to be the reality today. Stay tuned. This is Con Despinedic.
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1: Man, I want to tell y'all something, man. Man, I'm not going to let these material things get in my way, y'all. I'm trying to get somewhere. I'm trying to get somewhere that's

0: This is Con Dispenedic. Please continue to pray for the needs of this radio station. If you like what you hear in the program, contact the station using the webpage. Love to hear from you. We now come to the end of Matthew chapter 16. The Lord Jesus warned his disciples that it was necessary to go to Jerusalem. There he would suffer and he would die. His death was not the end. No, it was just the beginning. After the cross came the resurrection. The cross was not to be the end. It was to be the beginning of the unleashing of that power which was to surge throughout the world, the whole world. This is the promise to the disciples of the Lord Jesus, that nothing men can do can hinder the expansion of the kingdom of God. Well, let's move on now to Matthew chapter 17. Obviously, we're not going to deal with it all in today's session, but it's something that we can move into in the next week or so. Matthew 17. After 6 days, Jesus took with him Peter, James, and John, the brother of James, and led them up a high mountain by themselves. There he was transfigured before them. His face shone like the sun. His clothes became as white as light. Just then, there appeared before them Moses and Elijah talking with Jesus. Peter said to Jesus, "Lord, it is good for us to be here. If you wish, I'll put up 3 shelters, one for you, one for Moses, one for Elijah." While he was still speaking, a bright cloud covered them, and a voice from the cloud said, "This is my son who I love. With him I am well pleased. Listen to him." When the disciples heard this, they fell face down to the ground, terrified. But Jesus came and touched them. "Get up," he said. "Don't be afraid." When they looked up, they saw no one except Jesus. What a fantastic passage, Matthew chapter 17, verses 1 to 8. Many Bibles entitle it the Mount of Transfiguration. You see, a week had passed. Peter was rebuked. The disciples were yet again challenged as to the understanding of the plan of God. No doubt the news that the Lord Jesus would be crucified weighed heavy on their hearts. Imagine that you were a member of the group. Every day was new and every day presented not only a challenge but a different learning experience. Peter, James, and John were about to have one of the most exciting experiences of their life. Why did the Lord Jesus choose them and not the others? I don't fully know. Perhaps they were to play a major role in the formation of the church. Perhaps this is foundational for their faith walk and their commitment. They were taken to great heights. I wonder what would have went through my mind or your mind if you or I were there. Here are a few issues the disciples had to deal with. They looked forward to the coming of God's kingdom. They misunderstood this to mean the rule of David and an earthly kingdom that would overthrow the Roman Empire. The nation had been under one rule or another for a very long time. Simply put, they were wrong. These sorts of misconceptions appear to work throughout the centuries. I wonder how many of us will be embarrassed.
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privilege, always a pleasure to spend time with you. Our time is just about up. This is Con Des Benedict. We began Matthew 17 a little while ago. We're going to come back to this in our next session. But before I finish the program today, there are some things I just want to share with you. I want to finish off too with what they call the Nicene Creed. We must never stray from biblical truth. I believe that there are many biblical principles that must apply to our life. The Word of God is the Word of God. There are some things that we may not fully understand. Many a saint has had strong differences of opinion on these issues, but they've not strayed from the one defining truth, the way, the truth, and the life. The Apostle Peter put it this way, "Salvation is found in no one else, for there's no other name under heaven given to mankind by which we must be saved." Acts chapter 4, verse 12. You see, the person and work of the Lord Jesus is not negotiable. The divinity and salvation that is won through the shedding of his blood is not negotiable. The return of the Son of God in glory and the final judgment is not negotiable. The promise of eternity is not negotiable. Years ago, the church got together and penned the Apostles' Creed and the Nicene Creeds. These creeds underline the basic truths for the Christian church. The Nicene Creed. We believe in one God, the Father Almighty, maker of heaven and earth, of all things visible and invisible, and in one Lord Jesus Christ, the only Son of God, begotten from the Father before all ages, God from God, light from light, true God from true God, begotten, not made, of the same essence as the Father. Through him all things were made. For us in our salvation he came down from heaven. He became incarnate by the Holy Spirit and the Virgin Mary and was made human. He was crucified for us under Pontius Pilate. He suffered and was buried. The third day he rose again, according to the Scriptures. He ascended to heaven and is seated at the right hand of the Father. He will come again with glory to judge the living and the dead. His kingdom will never end. We believe in the Holy Spirit, the Lord, the giver of life. He proceeds from the Father and the Son, and with the Father and the Son is worshipped and glorified. He spoke through the prophets. We believe in one holy, universal, and apostolic church. We affirm one baptism for the forgiveness of sins. We look forward to the resurrection of the dead and to life in the world to come. The basic tenets of the Christian faith are spelt out. And if there was an adequate amount of time, we could turn to the Word of God and underline each doctrine that this creed speaks of. Well, until we meet again, be encouraged. May God wonderfully bless you and your family. This is Con Des Benedict.